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We will drift between comfort and eeriness, a soundtrack for glowing signs, forgotten corners, and the strange stillness of places built for people, but now emptied out. A place, soft, shimmering, and just a little haunted.

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As always, thank you for shopping at Kmart.

Rectum. You

Hey guys, welcome to another Ethereum Club show. It's Redwoods, your host. It's been a while since I introduced myself here. Today I'm having a live show here straight from warm Rotterdam. And yeah, this last track is called Lifeforms by Sunoff. It's a track that will soon be released on my on Digital Empathy, which is part of my collective Mood Systems. Stay tuned. And yeah, I've been doing live gigs lately, and I just released my new EP Mirage. And today I played one of those tracks called Below the Waves, the same name as my label. And yeah, it's back to, it's good to be back on the decks. And yeah, I will continue my journey. And thank you so much for listening.

apps are the digital, also Spotify, YouTube, you name it. So yeah, check it out. And here is Sanoff with Mozambique.

God bless rest in my head, they hot knock popping off the fucking block. Now clock and wristlet watch been top off. God bless rest in my head, they hot knock popping off the fucking block. Now clock and wristlet watch been top off.

0: Okay, hello everybody. After winter break, we are back. Fishy and Paprika and the show. Today we are here with Nefeli Sani. Welcome, Nefeli.
1: Thank you very much.
0: So, could you introduce yourself to our listeners?
1: Yes. So, I am a sound artist coming from Greece. I was born and studied in Thessaloniki. I studied musicology as a bachelor and then moved to Athens together with my music partner for a better musical life. So, yes, we were active there for some years, for 8 years now. We have been playing together. And then I decided that I need some more inspirations and knowledge on technologies. So I decided to apply for the Master of Music in Sonology in the Royal Conservatoire of The Hague and came to the Netherlands. So yes, throughout the years I have been experimenting with some different arts like theater and video art. I have been a classical pianist as a child. Mm-hmm. But where I found the most pleasure is creating my own sounds and our own sounds in the duet I have with my friend called I Broke the Vase. So, yeah.
0: Thank you for the introduction and also the beautiful journey that you created visually for us to imagine. So I would like to ask, what are the mediums mostly that you use currently within your work?
1: I am mainly using recordings and analog synthesizer, mm-hmm. the voice. I'm also reading writings of my own. I think that's the mediums, yeah. And sometimes, if it comes to a video performance or a different kind of performance that we are creating, yeah, maybe video also. And photography.
0: Okay, thank you very much. I would be interested to know what exactly drives you within your explorations, because from what I know about your research is that you are coming from the feminist background, and so how did you come to this moment in your explorations?
1: I have a feminist mother, first of all. So yeah, I lived in a feminist house, which coming to the, for example, to the history of music as a student, made me realize that there are some gaps there and in general in society, but let's say about music. So I started reading about feminist musicology and feminist approaches to sound and realized how rich it is and how much women and queer people have been left out of spaces. So yeah, that's how I came to this world. And what was your other question?
0: How it's reflected maybe also within the I Broke the Ways duo. Or if not, it's also possibility.
1: It is reflecting in the duo because we are in a common world. We share a common worldview, mm-hmm. about these issues, and we are two women that decided to collaborate and have a duet for them, starting from zero in terms of we didn't really know how to use some equipment. We learned through this process, mm-hmm. Learning together through this process also. So yeah, it is reflecting in our world, in our work, both in terms of sound, but also in terms of which material we are deciding to work with.
0: Mm-hmm.
1: And also about my current research here. Again, I'm very interested in exploring what happens when women create spaces for themselves and for one another, and how they share these spaces. How does this reflect to the sound,
0: mm-hmm.
1: etc.
0: Great, thank you. So I hope that all of you that are listening right now are also super intrigued as me to listen to what Nefeli has prepared for us today, which is we will play two examples of the work that they do with I Broke the Vase, and also we have prepared two inspirations that drive Nefeli within her work, and Nefeli also prepared some texts that she will read for us live. We will see what will the 60 minutes looks like for us, because sometimes it just flows so quickly and we don't get to do everything we set our mind to before. But yeah, so enough about that, and let's play the first inspiration, Connie Converse, Talking Like You.

0: Where did you write that?
1: How did you happen to get that?
2: So, we just listened to Connie Converse, Talking Like You. Maybe, Nefeli, can you tell more about why you chose this example of inspiration?
3: Yes, it was when I was searching about the hidden histories of women in the 20th century in the electronic music, that I was in general searching for stories. And I came across Connie Converse, which I hadn't heard before, who was singing songwriting in this, like the song we heard.
2: Mm-hmm.
3: And one fact is that Connie Converse, after some point in her life, disappeared and hasn't been found.
2: Oh.
3: Though reading again a bit about her story, I saw that after some difficult times in her life, she had been proposed by a doctor for hysterectomy. Hysterectomy.
2: I don't know.
3: It is the surgery they were doing for women that were suffering from hysteria.
2: Ah, okay.
3: So, yeah. I just read it those days again and I was like, wow, there were reasons for her to just leave and disappear.
2: Mm-hmm.
3: So, yeah, this struck me a bit. But, of course, I really love her sound, which is so pure and... for me, very humorous also. If you also listen to the lyrics, I find a lot of humor there.
2: Mm-hmm.
3: And this pureness of the guitar and voice with mistakes, with things that are not very polished. And I find there something very interesting.
2: Mm.
3: So yeah, I really like her work. And how it influences our work and my work. Yeah, we have had moments in our work, in our those years of creating, that we are singing songwriting with a bit of a pop, experimental pop aesthetic.
2: What does it mean to sing a songwriting?
3: I maybe tell it wrong, but I'm meaning the singer-songwriter is singing songwriting. That might be my creation.
2: Okay.
3: Yeah, writing songs and singing.
2: Okay, because what I imagined, which is interesting, is that you are actually like writing and just
3: sing.
2: Like, at the same time.
3: Automatic writing and singing. Yeah. That's a nice exercise.
2: That would be really difficult. But yeah, okay, so now I understand better. Great, thank you. I would like to ask you about I Broke the Ways, like how long are you working together? How is it now that you are here and Eva is in Greece? What are your next plans? What are maybe the residencies or some projects that you did together?
3: So with Eva, we were together in our bachelors.
2: Mm-hmm.
3: Both feeling that we are missing something here. Like we were both looking for something we couldn't find in the studies. And yeah, we decided to create together. And little by little, this formed to the duo we have nowadays. We first collaborated in 2018, so it has been 8 years now. Yeah, it has been 8 years. And throughout these years, we have indeed been in residencies together, performing live mainly. We recorded a cassette, home recorded one performance we were creating, and then we released it in a cassette.
2: Mm-hmm.
3: And what I could say about our work is that we really enjoy creating something new for its circumstance. So we have a lot of portfolio, should I say it? We have a lot of files and a lot of archive, actually. But the truth is that we haven't kept a good archive in terms of having it all together somewhere or being ready to release something from there. Our archive is a bit messy.
2: Mm-hmm.
3: And yeah, that is a bit funny because we have been playing for a long time and we have one release. But I think, and she thinks too, that the most enjoyable way to see something we make is to come to our performance.
2: Mm-hmm.
3: So
2: to see it live.
3: Yes. We give a lot of importance there, and let's face it, due to the lives we all live between different jobs that we have to do in order to survive as artists, it's a bit difficult in the end to be very productive as artists, I would say.
2: Mm.
3: But yeah, we give a lot of importance to our live sessions.
2: And when you perform as yourselves, or do you have some kind of stage personas?
3: We have personas in different performances. We have had a specific persona for this performance, but it's not something that is always there.
2: Can you give an example?
3: Yeah, you will listen to an example because I am a pirate and she is a lost hiker in Sikinos that we will listen later. Other times we have performed as Eva and Nefeli, telling our names and talking to each other during the performance with our names.
2: Mm-hmm.
3: What else? I might think of something more.
2: Okay. Thank you. So maybe let's have a listen to your piece, I Broke the Vase, Sikinos.

beehives, hares, and partridges. Bye-bye, sailing ships. I'm going to stay in this place that is perfect for seagulls and communists.

0: I see the church of the second coming and the black cave carved into the steep cliffs. So here we are.
1: Repent our sins before the judgment comes.

0: I curse. I curse with all my heart. I lie. Many times I have lied.
1: I tell white lies, but also black ones.
0: I would cry now, but I'm too dehydrated.

Some time ago, a friend of mine in Athens asked me to water her plants while she was away on holiday, and I said yes. But I didn't go for a long time because I was feeling very sad and I didn't feel like facing anyone. Not a person, not a plant. When I finally regained my strength, I went to her apartment in Kypselli and saw all the plants half dead. As soon as they saw me, they started screaming and cursing. "Bitch, it's bad enough we are trapped in this fucking apartment, let alone that you don't water us." The next day, my friend came back and called me to say that her plants told her everything and that she was going to punish me for what I had done. And that is when it hit.

I said. The day I was supposed to go water your plants, the second coming happened. My water has run out, and I was too dehydrated for tears. I tried to swim up to

0: So, this was Sickiness from I Broke the Waves. And Nefeli, could you tell us something more about the piece?
1: Yes, it was created in 2023, in the summer, when we were at a residency in Sikinos Island, which is a bit far if you go from Athens to the Aegean, to the Kyklades in Greek. It is a bit further. It takes like 12 hours to reach the island. So it's a bit of a... How do we say this? I don't remember in English. When it is a very far away part from the civilization, let's say.
0: Like abandoned island or...
1: It is not abandoned, but it has very little people who live there. And its northern side is very rough and very... I don't think that you can actually go in another way than a small ship.
0: Okay.
1: And the other side is where some villages are on the top, and on the southern side is the port and a small village. So it is a small island, but... It is very rough in most of its parts. Of course, the sea is just amazing, Aegean Sea. And we were there for this residency thinking what we are creating now. Of course, our work is very site-specific, so it would have to do with the island. So we spent some days traveling and exploring the island, doing hikes and swimming and... Yes, exploring. And then we came to an old abandoned school where we had been given space to rehearse and started creating this piece that was presented in the... It was also... This residency was also about visual artists that had created some... sculptures and paintings. So in the opening of this exhibition we performed this piece, which was longer then, but now it is a shortened version, and then we left it in a speaker in the exhibition to exist for the summer. And yes, we are a bit sharing some of our observations in the island, also what had happened just 1 month before we went there was that two hikers were lost and never found. Their bodies were not found anywhere in the island.
0: A lot of mystery happening there.
1: It was a lot of mystery, and also it was so little time before we went that the mystery was a bit alive. And we were thinking with Eva, we are those hikers in this performance, etc. So yeah, we had some discussions about our personas in the performance. So we ended up, I was a pirate. I was also a pirate because this was an island of exile. So yeah, we were thinking about all those stories that we heard there, and they ended up in this.
0: And then how do you perceive the, or how did you perceive the soundscape of the island? Was it like the soundscape is also a storyteller, or what was the relation between you have experience there, maybe on more like sonic level, and then the meaning in the the piece that is created and shared.
1: It's interesting to go a bit back and remember a bit those moments. What is very present in those islands is the extreme wind, and which means extreme waves. So these sounds are always present in the islands, and sometimes it is even difficult to deal with creating in an island because of the wind. There were also problems with the exhibition because of the wind that took some art and
0: really?
1: Put it in the sea.
0: Oh, yes. Wow.
1: Very interesting times. Yeah. In this specific performance, I think that the stories were mainly guiding us.
0: Mm-hmm.
1: And we were putting sounds to help the story go mm-hmm. further and evolve. Yeah, so at some points you hear a lot of silence and only a voice telling the story and how dehydrated the hiker was.
0: Mm-hmm.
1: So I think this is a contrast with the actual sound environment of the island.
0: Mm-hmm. Okay. So interesting. Thank you for that. I would like for us to move towards the other example of inspiration, which is Lena Platonas and her piece Mirabilia.

Έλα ξανά μου.

0: Grazie a Pamela.
1: Chissà quanti sono?

0: Okay, so now we listen to Lana Platonas and her piece Mirabilia. Can you maybe tell us a bit more about this artist, please?
1: Lana Platonas is a very big milestone, in my opinion, in contemporary Greek sound.
0: Mm-hmm.
1: And I believe that this is in my opinion, this is because she brought a lot of instruments and electronic sounds that were not existing so much or at all in the Greek sound, combining it with Greek lyrics in many of her albums, and in general experimenting a lot. Each album is similar but different.
0: Mm-hmm.
1: She wrote music about theater, and yeah, she has a very big creative story, I will say, to find a word. And the reason I really, really love her is because, as you already heard, I believe that it is so unique the way she uses voice, text, and all the time thinking that this is somehow deep in the past, in the 80s, 70s, 80s, and so on. So, yes, I really, really like her sound. I need a break here. I will think how I will continue from sound.
0: Mm-hmm.
1: And yes, in general, I have been listening to her as a child without even knowing who she is, because her pieces were part of a children's album, which is not so much for children in the end. As an adult, I realize.
0: Mm-hmm.
1: And yeah, I had these sounds in my head all my life, and in early adulthood, I discovered again her work, and I got extremely drawn to it. The song we heard is one of my favorite, and I really suggest that you, not only you, but all of you, explore more about her music.
0: Yeah, I must say, when I was listening to the piece at home, I really fell in love with her, and I thought, I didn't Google anything about her, and I thought that she's like contemporary artist working mainly now, which is super interesting. That when we go back to the past, we sometimes find out that they were able to think in like so futuristically, maybe for that their times, and yeah, it was just it's incredible. Okay, so let's move forward to the second piece that you sent to us from your duo I Broke the Ways. It's called Royal Names Full of Blood. Yeah. What is this all about, Nefeli? Tell us.
1: This is a part of a performance we had created during the lockdown. It is the last piece of the performance. And it had to do, we thought, we had just moved to Athens from Thessaloniki, and then there was the lockdown, and we had an online performance, and we thought, let's share some news with our friends about the new life here in Athens. So yeah, we created this performance, which it has a lot of words coming from our mouths, and yeah, we wrote some texts, and then we read them throughout the performance.
0: Mm-hmm.
1: So I can share with you some of my words, and then we can listen to the last part.
0: Yes, please, let's do that.

I haven't met you there. I haven't met you yet, but I know you're there. Somewhere in Lykavitos, in Strefi, in Attiko Alsos. I'm waiting for the phone to ring. It isn't you. I hear a female voice offering me a cheaper electricity package. I build a relationship with her. She calls me twice a day, every time from a different number, to surprise me. And me trying to convince her that the contract is just 1 month old, that yesterday we opened the last box, and that the lady from downstairs has forbidden us to wear heels. We talked about putting carpets. Now she calls me no more. She believed that I reject her, and had a colleague of hers to tell me, you should stay in the E forever. Every Tuesday, I search for you in the Laiki. In the counters with the round orange ones, the reds and the fluffy browns. You're not there. Every now and then, I wander aimlessly in the supermarket on Mavromihali Street, buying something I don't need. You suppose I'll catch you by the counter? In the aisle with the cleaning supplies or the frozen food? And all I seem to come across are outdated, once famous singers. I fantasize that it was you who made the man with the accordion to serenade me every Saturday, and I pretend to be moved. I'm waiting for the doorbell to ring. It isn't you. The postman already knows our names. We have talked to him on the phone several times. I do not know yours. I dive into the fountain of ammonia and resurface in Sigrou. I draw an imaginary map with all your possible neighborhoods. And since I'm new in Athens and with no car, my options are few.

0: You're listening to Radio Worm. And this is a very special broadcast coming to you from the Radio Worm studio, which is being taken over for the afternoon with the first episode of Kultur Campus Radio. My name is Ash. I'm the programmer here at Radio Worm, and I have the honor of giving the studio over. And to introduce what's going to happen today, I would like to ask Martina to say hello and introduce herself.
1: Hi. It is amazing to be here today for this first radio broadcast of Kultur and Campus Radio that was actually brilliantly put together by this amazing class that we had this last couple of months during a course that was a collaboration between Willem de Koning Academy, the Social AI Lab, and Kultur and Campus. So basically most of the classes were taking place in Rotterdam South, which felt very far away for many people. And the goal of the course was to explore the notions of information and computation, but to have an outcome that has maybe not much to do with the theme itself, which is radio and the radio show. And that is why you're listening to this right now.
2: And in the studio as well, it's me, Dari, and...
3: Hey, Noah.
2: We were one of the students from the this program, and we are so happy to introduce to you the first broadcast of the 23rd Floor Radio. Thank you so much, Worm, for hosting us. Thank you, Martina and Maike and Sonia, who's not in the space today, for creating such an amazing program.
3: Yes, thank you for having us. I don't know if you guys can hear me talking to this microphone, but yeah, it's wonderful to be here. Maybe me and Dari can give a very quick introduction of who we are. I'm personally an exchange student from Australia, from Sydney. Shout out all my Australians / New Zealanders in the space.
2: Yay!
3: And yeah, what about you, Dari?
2: I'm a full-time student at Willem de Koning. I'm doing an illustration program, and usually I'm doing more of etching and printing rather than radio, but this was very fun to experiment, and you will as well hear our pieces in the broadcast.
3: Indeed, yeah. We've got a wonderful array of sound we can get into today. There's a lot of experimental stuff, also some very interesting essays we have here, kind of mixing this atmospheric, soundscapey, almost musical elements, which will be really lovely to get into.
2: I'm also very excited for all the noise recordings we got in this mix. So do you want to start with the first block and introduce the people?
3: I reckon, okay. So first up here we have Layla's piece, Mortini. And this is a really nice one to ease into the session. I think we go straight into it.
2: Amazing. 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
3: Please call Stella. Ask her to bring these things to the Whittle store. 6 spoons of fresh snow peas, 5 thick slabs of blue cheese, and maybe a snack for brother Bob.
4: Today, I want to talk about consciousness, and if living beings are the only ones that possess this privilege. From a philosophic perspective, consciousness has traditionally been understood as the subjective experience of the world and oneself. Being aware is not only about processing information, it's also about feeling what one is doing, having an internal perspective, an experience in first person. Philosophers such as Descartes or Husserl have emphasized how it's practically impossible to reduce the idea of consciousness to a simple conclusion or definition. From a scientific point of view, consciousness is defined in a more functional way. Consciousness is understood as the ability to integrate information, maintain an internal state of the world, make adaptive decisions, and respond to the environment. In neuroscience, it's often studied as a big and complex network of neurons, without necessarily assuming the existence of a subjective experience separate from the physical process. I think understanding consciousness becomes particularly relevant when contrasted with the rise of computers and how these computers function. At their most basic level, computers operate through binary decisions, yes or no, zeros or ones. These decisions are executed through logical gates, which combine simple inputs according to fixed rules. Through the rapid execution of millions of these basic operations, computers are able to run programs, recognize patterns, generate language, and simulate increasingly complex behaviors. If we take a functional definition of consciousness, one focus on capabilities rather than inner experience, we could argue that computers already fulfill the criteria that we commonly associate with a conscious system. They process information, maintain an internal state, make decisions, and adapt to their behavior in response to inputs. From this perspective, consciousness would not be exclusively human, but something that could emerge in any sufficient complex system. The difficulty, however, lies in the fact that even when a system behaves in a highly sophisticated manner, we have no evidence that there is any subjective experience underlying its operations.
2: At the core of this issue is the arbitrary nature of computational decisions. Zero or one doesn't have a building meaning. All of the complexity comes inside a specific set of rules. This idea is reminiscing of Georges-Louis Bourdieu's Library of Babel, a university containing all possible combinations of letters, where meanings exist only sporadically, between an overwhelming expanse of noise. And yet, a computer is not a passive library of combinations. Unlike the Library of Babel, computation introduces a structure, selection, and a constraint. Binary decisions are not combined at random, but according to the rules, conditions, and objectives defined by the system. As a result, the computer does not only store potential information, it actively transforms it. This capacity to generate functional meaning from arbitrary binary decisions is what allows computation in systems to resemble, from the outside, the behavior of a mind. In this sense, the resemblance between computation and consciousness doesn't come from the inner experience, but from sharing a structural complexity. What appears intelligent or even conscious might be caused simply not from understanding, but from organizing simple, meaningless elements into systems capable of producing coherent, adaptive behavior.
5: Hi everyone, so let's just get right into it.
6: Hello.
7: Alrighty, and we are back. Now, I just wanted to list off the names here, some of the pieces we just listened to. We had Layla's Martini there, really nice start. And we went into DG Parasite's Escalator, very nice soundscape. And Bart Uterboom's Please Call Stella. And we had Marti's Consciousness, spoken word essay there. And
6: for the very first piece that you heard in our broadcast before we introduced the radio was by Sabi. Can you tell something about it? How did you record it? Because it sounds so ethereal.
8: Thank you. Well, first and foremost, I want to say good evening to all of you and to all of you who are listening at home and wherever you may be. So the audio that I had shared with our wonderful radio show was from a device that I make out of my internship that I'm going to be starting at. It is a dual looper called Spotacatch that's made by Synthox Academy, which is a Rotterdam-based synthesizer company that is just starting up here. What it is, it's essentially what you need to imagine: two tape reels with a mixer between them, where you can record audio into two channels, and with a mixer phase in and out between them. And also, like tape, you can pitch it up and speed it up and slow it down or however you desire. With this, you can create really expansive and ethereal fields of noise that fade in and out between each other and collide with each other. And just I had to I think it was perfect to sort of showcase this synthesizer for this course, as we've been talking about computation and information and looping. And I think this device, the Spotacatch that we make at Synthox, is a great example of all of these ideas combined together. That it is, it's synthesizers that use microcontrollers, so computers. So it is a just binary code that is used to program these devices. But of course, all of the noises you heard were made by keys that were played by hand, and all of the pitch changes and fades in and outs, that's all done actively with just the human touch. And I thought it would be a great way to sort of create a sort of space of sound for this show to introduce it all, and I think to close off this interdisciplinary track for me personally.
7: Lovely. Yeah, it was really quite something. And I just wanted to kind of understand, what draws you to synthesizers or to electronic music in general?
8: Now, I'm a third-year prog design student, and when I was trying to figure out where I existed or where I wished to exist as a designer, I just evaluated what I thought would be important to make. And the things that I really value are the things that allow other people to create whatever they may desire and whatever approach they think is necessary. And this is what drew me to instruments. And eventually I was fortunate enough to find a lovely company here in Rotterdam that asked it, that through a poster that was posted at Wedica, asked if they had anyone who was interested in electronics and instruments. And I thought, perfect for me. And that's how it started. And it's been a rabbit hole that I've been falling down ever since. And I hope to continue with it in the coming years and potentially for my career also.
7: Yeah, incredible. I mean, that sounds like quite an experience. I think synthesizing sound is quite a mind-blowing concept to get your mind around. I think it is, yeah, it is a wonderful tool of expression. And I think a lot of the time as well, it becomes quite tricky for people because of the technical barrier. Do you know any software or any bits of hardware that kind of really introductory, I guess, for people that don't really have a well-known grasp on synthesizing?
8: No, it's actually funny because Synthux isn't just a company, it's also an academy, and we do have courses and workshops where people can come in and create their own synthesizers. We also have our own DIY synthesizer kits, like Simple Touch and Simple Bass, where you can assemble and code and program your own synthesizers that you can find on our website and order for yourself.
6: A minute of advertisement.
8: Yeah, I mean, hey, plug it. I'm trying to get my money up here, y'all. I don't know about you guys, but
7: We are not sponsored, by the way, guys.
8: No, we wish.
6: Yeah.
8: We wish. But yeah, I think if you want to start anywhere, just a keyboard or just even your guitar, just anything that can make noise or anything that you can use to manipulate noise can become a synthesizer. Because what is a synthesizer at this point anymore? There are analog ones and there's like digital ones, and it's up to your taste and your like definition, you know? So
7: amazing.
8: Don't limit yourself.
7: Amazing. Well, thank you so much for coming in for the chat today.
8: Hey, thank you
6: Maybe
8: for having me.
6: I want to start working with the synthesizer now.
7: Yeah.
8: Yeah, I would love to see if in the future I could maybe like give a little workshop at Vilm de Koning itself on how other people can create their own devices.
6: Please.
8: I would really love to make that happen.
7: That
8: so, and then share my knowledge with the rest of all you lovely people.
6: Yeah. Thank you.
8: Thank you for having me.
6: We will move to the next blog. The little spoiler before we continue, we're going to have another piece by Savvy right at the end of the broadcast, so
7: stay tuned.
6: And the next blog is going to be by Fatih, inspired by Berlin Trip. Let's start with it.
5: Let's just get right into it. A week ago, I was in Berlin, and then as we were walking around with friends, I saw a weird animal that I tried to understand what it was, because it kind of looked like a dog, but I could tell that it was a dog. It wasn't a dog. It looked like, it didn't look like a cat. I guess it moved more like a cat. And then I was like, what is this animal? And then even though I have never seen one in my life, just based off of vibes, just based off of how that animal moved, it was at dark, it was night, I thought that it was a fox, and then it turned out to actually be a fox. Like, I told my friend, they were like, oh yeah, that is a fox. And this made me reflect, because I didn't see what the animal looked like, and that's all I know about a fox. I know what a fox looks like, right? I've seen so many videos of foxes, like so much information about them, but without seeing any of those things, I was able to understand that it was a fox just literally based off of a feeling. And what I'm trying to argue is understanding what something is just based off of feeling, or just based off of really observing how it moves and how it carries itself around the space. That is also information, and that is also valuable. Although right now, when as a child, what we learn about animals is what they look like in a very broad sense, in a very physical sense. Like a fox is orange and an elephant has a trunk, is big, whatever. even though this is what we learn, when we actually encounter an animal, we feel something completely different. Have you ever had the experience where you've seen an animal so many times in videos and you've really heard about them, but then when you see them outside, when you run into them, it's completely different? And I think this is because the information we get about animals, or the information that is shown to us, is basically information that is very easy to get. So why do we know, why do they say that a fox is orange, that a fox is this, and why don't they ever say anything about the behavior, the personality of a fox? How does it move? What does it want? What does it desire, or whatever? In my opinion, this is because when you focus on the outward appearance of a fox and say it's orange, and when you only focus on this and we just talk about this, then you, and when you never talk about the personality, when you never look at the personality, it serves the interest of some who would prefer to not care about what the animal wants, or what the animal desires, or how, or people who don't really want to come to terms with how they are treating the animal. And so perhaps this is why we know that a fox is orange, but we don't widely know the personality of, I mean, of course, every fox is different, but in general, what is their behavior like? You know, it's sad that we don't know anything about this, but we don't know anything about it because people didn't care about it. They cared about the physical appearance, and that's the only thing that they talked about, because if they were to talk about, if they tried to understand the fox, then they would have to treat the fox as an equal, or as a subject, as something or someone important. And that doesn't serve their interests, and that's why they don't talk about it. And this is really sad. It's really sad. Yeah. So I would just want to invite everyone to perhaps try to think about this differently, perhaps try to interact with an animal in a different way, or just know that a feeling you have about an animal, or just the feeling that you have about them, or the kinds of information that you get just from interacting with the animal, the kinds of information that maybe we don't have the words to really describe accurately, just know that those informations that you get about the animal, they are valid, and maybe they are much more valid than all of the scientific stuff that they say.

Fox said, does the fox said, does the fox said.

0: Does the fox say what? Does the fox say fox say what? Does the fox say what? Does the fox say does the fox say what? Does the fox say does the fox say what? Does the fox say what? Does the fox say?
1: Alrighty. Thank you for that piece, Fati. Now, I did have a question for that musical piece we just heard.
2: Yes.
1: Now, I did want to make a bit of a connection there between language and the content of what we've been kind of delving into in our discussions in class. But I did actually want to find out, what mode of creation did you enter? You know, like the mindset you're in when creating this sound piece?
2: That's a nice question, and I also kind of wanted to, I mean, I've been thinking about this topic a lot lately, as people who make things, artists who make things that are out of their body, let's say, so you make an object, I always feel like, you know, there's this idea of making a masterpiece, right? Like you sit in your room and you work on this thing for like hours and hours and hours, and then you come up with this final thing. And it is very much personal and also spiritual, because you're putting a lot of energy into it. You're channeling so much things into that. And then I've once, like in this kind of making process, where you take things from yourself and when you put it into an object, when you give it that, and then it becomes sort of disembodied, so not a part of you anymore but something else, it feels

0: something back, and also this final thing comes out that also is somehow its own thing, but I didn't actually take anything out of myself, but it just happened to end up like that. So for this piece, I had collected these audios for some time now, and then I also added some new things, but I always had, everyone says they have fun while making something, but it's like the making is the focus, in the sense that it can be strange, it doesn't have to adhere to this final, perfect, finished, final work, but it's more like you're trying things out, and something comes out, but then you haven't taken anything out of yourself, you've learned with it, basically, I guess we can say. Yeah.
1: Yeah, that is a really nice sentiment. I think expression really does vary between people, and I think we can kind of sense that through this piece here, kind of embracing imperfection, you could say.
0: Yeah.
1: But yeah.
2: When I was first listening to this piece, before the recording, my first emotion was that it's such a familiar experience for me, but I never... like meeting the fox in Berlin and meeting this little creature that runs through the shadows, you're not sure what it is, but again, like you said, from the clues, or in my experience, right before I came to Berlin, I saw a play that also dealt with basically drag foxes in Neukölln. Crazy idea, amazing play.
1: That's great.
0: Whoa.
2: Yeah, so for me it was more a recognition based on cultural references, but the way you turn this small experience in such an amazing, beautiful audio piece, and the way you talk about your creative process is just mesmerizing.
0: I'm
2: so happy you met that fox.
0: Yeah, but it was so random. We were just actually just going around and we saw this animal, and I didn't know really what it was, but it was just its presence in the space. Like, it's because the presence wasn't like the presence of a dog, and neither was a cat. And then you just look at this thing that I've never seen in my life before. And just from that, I can understand what it is, and I have an idea of what it is. And I just thought that my ability to do this says a lot. And it's an ability that we don't really, you know, we don't speak of it, but we all have it. And that's just what I wanted to address, I guess.
1: Yeah, I think that's a really interesting idea, how we kind of address things in our mind, what we know and what kind of lies beneath the surface of our interpretation of things. I think that's really interesting.
0: Yeah.
2: I've been also thinking, do you think foxes recognize us? Yeah. As distinct creatures?
0: For sure. But I guess they just have their own different ways of making that apparent. Like, I was reading this book, When Animals Speak, by Eva Meyer, and there she says that, for example, some lizards, they can say, like, they can create a combination of, I don't know, they can create, like, let's say 150 different, they can form 150 different words or expressions just by the placement or the movement of their legs. So that's how they speak.
1: Wow.
0: They
2: still speak. That's like dance.
0: Yeah,
2: interpretive
0: yeah.
2: dance by lizards.
1: Wow.
0: Yeah, exactly. So they do speak, but we just don't really listen to them. It's a bit difficult, perhaps, but still, like, they are very much, yeah. But yeah, also on that note, a fox in Berlin, for example, maybe a fox then does address our presence, but something to be said about zoos, and John Berger also says this in his book, it's like in a zoo, an animal doesn't look back. And I think that's also one of the biggest things. It's like we put animals in zoos and we think that we see them, that we understand them, that we have an idea of them, but the animal that you see in a zoo, it's not the animal itself. It's very much like...
2: their behavior is so changed.
0: It's so different. It's totally
2: captivity.
0: Different. Mm. Something could also be said about, like, a fox. Like, when you think of the word fox, because we chose to, say, call this animal a fox, right? So the name we gave actually represent

0: represents our interactions with it. So fox, that's very like sly, like fox. That makes me think like an ancestor was in a forest and then wasn't sure if an animal was there, but moving very slyly, very foxy, like fox.
1: Just a whisper in the
0: bushes. You don't know. But then, so that's a fox. But then when you put this animal in a zoo, in a glass, behind glass things, like it's something, it's not a fox anymore. It's not comfortable, it cannot express itself, it doesn't even interact with us the same way that it did, so it's a completely different being, actually, and yeah,
2: but then we learn how these animals behave mostly from the zoos. Like, so many people have never seen a fox in the natural habitat.
0: Yeah, perhaps, but then
2: sad.
0: Yeah, but then maybe the point is when we see a fox in a zoo, we don't really learn about the fox.
2: Exactly.
1: Mm-hmm.
0: So yeah, maybe something could also be said there. Like, do we just choose not to learn about this animal and let it be? And when we do, and just be comfortable that we will learn about it when we interact with it.
1: Mm.
0: And yeah.
1: Yeah, well, that is an interesting one. I wanted to thank you, Fati, for taking us down a little route there, thinking about foxes. Yeah, a little foxhole, thinking about how we kind of interpret things in our mind and how we interact with things in our surroundings. I think that's important as ever as we move through this digital age that we are in. So I just wanted to thank you for coming in.
0: Yeah, thank you for inviting me. This was really nice.
1: Wonderful. And now we have a couple more pieces that we're going to play for you guys. One by Liam, Noise and Lost Information, and another by Ruse Devetti, The Polygoon X Remix 2. And also we have Hoi Do's Information Sounds. Now, we'll ease into it here, and I hope you guys enjoy.
3: I am often encountered with the topic of lost information, whether it is the countless fossils that have decayed beyond recovery, or NASA's original Apollo 11 moon landings, erased due to a shortage of recording material. The record of information and history feels far more fragile the more you think about it. What feels even stranger is how easily information that still exists can be misunderstood, and how much meaning can shift through interpretation alone. It is interesting to think about how long it takes for information to break down once it is transmitted. We often talk about noise as something external that interferes with a message, but what interests me more is how fragile understanding actually is. A very small disruption can completely change what is received, even when the system itself keeps functioning. An example could be Morse code. Morse code relies on extremely small differences. A dot and a dash are enough to distinguish one letter from another, and it is generally 93.5% efficient and reliable. But in some cases, if a signal is sent during a storm, a single dot can be missed or stretched. That tiny error can turn

single word, changing the meaning of an entire sentence. There was no obvious noise in the channel. The interference came from the ambiguity itself, and it was up to how you chose how to read them. That choice carried consequences for how the story is understood, because it may involve important information, like name.

personally acquainted with Observe. Follow-up observations over the following years failed to detect the object again or confirm the root system. As a result, astronomers now consider the possibility that the object was never bound to its star at all.

system that produce coherent outputs, even when those outputs are built on partial or unstable data. Noise does not just block meaning. It creates space where interpretation fills in gaps, sometimes incorrectly, sometimes with real consequences. What this makes clear to me is that understanding is always provisional. Communication depends not only on transmitting information, but on how much error

0: Welcome back.
1: Welcome, welcome.
0: Noah, why do we have a cassette player in the studio?
1: Lovely question. So I picked up this vintage, you could say, cassette recorder here, cassette player / radio all in one. It is a beautiful object that I acquired, and I do have some cassettes here with me, and I thought it would be pretty nice if we, you know, popped one in, got some of that ASMR, the cassette noise. Now, Dari, would you like to choose from the array of cassettes we have here?
0: Absolutely. I want this one with a pretty woman on
1: beautiful
0: it.
1: Beautiful choice. What is this? Now, this cassette is Lara Fabian. She is a Belgian pop singer from the 90s, and something about this cassette is the quality of sound. Feels like it's been pulled from the depths of the archive. And yeah, I hope we can all enjoy it.

0: Okay, it seems like Laura Fabian is not a fan of the radio.
1: Oh no. Let's invite another cassette in.
0: I think we might have to.
1: Yeah.
0: It can be a mystery one for later. Okay. I'll give you
1: another pick.
0: Another pick.
1: This one.
0: Okay, now this is a real mystery.
1: Fully black.
0: Now we don't have a name for this one. I reckon we just give it a go, dive right into it, see what sounds we can find. It is an enjoyable activity of mine, going into the cassette area of an antique shop and just pulling out random sounds. Always fun.

0: Auf der Burg Eulenstein hauste seit uralten Zeiten ein kleines Gespenst. 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
1: 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Ja, dann bin ich komplett. Und nun an die Arbeit.
2: That was a lovely surprise for our listeners who speak German. Yes. For the others, I hope you enjoyed it. The sound design is great.
3: Quite a surprise there. We didn't know what was lying on that tape. I think that's one of the most magical things about this physical source of sound. So most of the time you have no idea what we're playing. But yeah.
2: So should we get back into our main broadcast, and the next block consists of an essay on the ethical concerns of OpenAI by Margot Termat, a little radio play Cash Cash by yours truly, and a soundtrack of Balkanska Nostalgia by Borislav. I'm very excited for it. Let's listen.
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4: The Danger of Over-Reliance on LLM in Today's Society, written by Marco Termat. Open source AI has changed our society like we never could have predicted. Artificial intelligence is taking over the media, the job market, and everything that can be considered entertainment, like films, series, games, books, to name a few. Today, many people use OpenAI for many reasons: solving math problems, building websites, generating images, or gaining knowledge in any topic. Gen Z often uses large language models, LLMs such as ChatGPT, as a search engine, just how people would use Google as a source of information, which makes perfect sense. Gen Z, better known as Gen Net or iGeneration, grew up with the internet. I think we should ask ourselves, how reliable is ChatGPT, and how much are we sacrificing by utilizing the tool for our own academic and personal benefit? A study on the usage rate on ChatGPT, social sciences and humanities, says that 90% of Gen Z feel they've been punished or mistreated when their internet access is being taken away or removed. The study also discusses a survey conducted with university students talking about how ethical it is to use ChatGPT and how the students feel using the tool. Most students that use ChatGPT don't feel entirely comfortable saying they did a good job with writing essays or finishing homework if they were assisted with the tool, nor do they feel it's right to use. The article states, most college students, 51%, see utilizing artificial intelligence programs such as ChatGPT to finish coursework and tests as academic dishonesty. The average student uses large language models mainly for convenience, yet they don't feel confident in their own skill set to approach tasks like writing an essay by themselves. You've probably heard about the infamous MIT study that was published in June last year of 2025. Talking about the declining brain connectivity of chatbot users. The study, Your Brain on ChatGPT, Accumulation of Cognitive Debt When Using an AI Assistant for Essay Writing Tasks, shows test results of participants from three different groups: brain-only, search tool assistants, and LLM-only. It showed that the group that had no assistance showed the highest brain activity and cognitive functioning compared to AI users that had a below average score. This study proved that persistent use of chatbots like ChatGPT hinders the cognitive development of the brain. Simply put, it makes people dumber. Although the over-reliance of AI chatbots in schools show concerning results, the influence chatbots can have in personal matters of people is what worries me greatly. Chatbots are programmed to generate as much engagement with its user so that it keeps improving. To make sure users keep coming back, it's important for the machine to always leave a positive impression to gain the trust of the person engaging with the LLM. Anyone that has used ChatGPT before knows how the AI always seems very agreeable and polite, but it's all a facade. It seems innocent at surface level, but when vulnerable people start to trust an emotionless AI with their mental health problems, it can potentially ruin their lives. There have been many cases of young people slowly isolating themselves with their loved ones because a chatbot told them they probably don't matter. Adam Rain is unfortunately one of many examples of how a life can be ruined by trusting AI with mental health problems. ChatGPT is not designed to purposefully ruin the lives of people, but it also doesn't concern itself with it either, because it does not feel concern. Its only purpose is to keep on learning about the world and our behavior. It's a tool that is still learning, and therefore it keeps making mistakes. Gen Z and the next generations should recognize the flaws and think critically of the information that is being spoon-fed to us daily. We must be better so our minds won't suffer and our lives will be better.

Most times I don't even see you. You hide in the corners and mask as a tiny black dot on the ever black screen. I can hardly see the corners of your metallic dress, swooping in the dimly lit corners. You hardly even breathe. I train my ear to detect the whisper of electricity traveling through your wires. If I stand very still in the middle of a busy metro hall, close my eyes and count to 10, raz, dwa, trzy, cztery, pięć, sześć, siedem, osiem, nine, 10, I could almost hear the rhythmic breathing of your electronic lungs. Inhale, exhale, somewhere closer to the ceiling, to my right hand, under the granite rose ornament. Found you, missed you.

Face recognition technology reads human face as a vector. Distance and angle between certain points of the face are transformed into numeric values. This way, the information is stored to later be matched with a similar set of vectors. Nose. Inner corner of the eye. Outer corner of the eye. Lips. 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Dot. Dot. Line. Facing lines. Numbers. You see me as a cluster of numbers, dashes and spaces. Millions of me scattered in your memory as islands of data. Each time we play hide and seek, you have to remember if you know me at all, if you have seen me before. Every particle of dust flying past your eyes, lenses, could potentially be me, if it resembles enough of my encoded cell. How many times have you let me pass through your catching arms, failing to recognize me? Not many in the past year. You have seen me more. You are getting better. You match the arrows on my face to running lines of numbers. Found me. Caught.

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1: Okay, and we are back. And in the studio, we have Martina, our beloved tutor of our course, who's been guiding some of the discussions we've had over the past semester, you could say. And we did want to ask Martina about her work that ties into what we've been learning.
2: All right. Thanks for having me again, speaking during your show. And it is important to say that as a contemporary practitioner, most of my practice is like trying to recycle myself interestingly and across different mediums and ways of talking about my work. And one of the last ones, which is also the oldest maybe, is writing. And I recently published a book titled Sophotopias, which is a neologism that I coined, noise sounding out the unheard. And the book is about all of the sort of unheard constraints that determine the way we listen. And one of the chapters was about algorithmic listening and the ways streaming algorithms prompt kind of attention and ways of engaging with sound that are often very problematic. And perhaps there was more of my concern and my interest also as a cultural producer and also as an educator to sort of share a little bit more of critical awareness of the kind of systems that we engage with on a daily basis and how they can affect us behaviorally and how they can inform also our mental structures and how we sort of think and now the concern is writing and ChatGPT, but it's not only that. It's really a form of thought and also attention when we think about perception of sound, per se.
1: Yeah, that is really interesting and really lovely. I really enjoy this idea of noise and how that can kind of represent a lot of different things.
3: And also what counts as noise, even what counts as information noise. Something that really interests me within this course. Thank you for the book introduction. I hope I'll get to read it.
2: You will.
3: Yay.
2: I mean, like the whole title, it's a mouthful, but I've been told it's a delicious mouthful. So, like, I get it. Like, I've been receiving very nice messages from readers, so that's good.
1: Some lovely stuff.
2: But more music.
1: Yes,
3: let's get into the next block of music. We will start with Bose, The Old Toilet, then an essay by Morris titled AI is Making Us Psychotic, a piece Alien by Margot Termott, and Soundscape of DLC Vlogs by Felice. Let's dial in.
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6: No one intervened on behalf of...
7: Hello? Hello?
6: Hello?
7: Hello?
6: Hello?
7: Hello?
6: Hello?
7: Hello?
6: Hello?
7: Hello?
6: Okay, y'all. Today we're going to talk about AI-induced psychosis. And this is something that I thought, honestly, was, like, overblown. I thought this was sort of, like, a media thing where there are these, like, news reports about people becoming psychotic after using AI. And I'll be honest, as a psychiatrist, I was highly skeptical of this. I thought this was sort of alarmist news kind of media where it's like, oh, they're trying to get views and trying to clickbait. And basically, what I thought was going on is that you have people who are mentally ill, and then they're using AI, right? So they're already ill, and AI is making things worse. Unfortunately, it appears that I was wrong. There are a couple of very scary studies that we're going to go over today that suggest that AI may actually make people psychotic. And I won't just impress upon y'all how messed up this is, because when I use AI and I hear about other people using AI, I don't attribute risk to that, right? So when a healthy, regular human being starts to use AI at a higher level, or like starts to use it regularly, I don't think in my mind, like, oh my God, this person is going to become psychotic. I think there are people who are already prone to psychosis who use AI, and if they use AI, it's just going to make things worse. But I don't think that a normal healthy person will become psychotic from using AI. Some of these recent studies actually suggest, though, that this could be the case. And in the same way that, like, if a friend of mine comes up to me and is like, hey, look, I know I haven't seen you in a while. I started smoking meth every day. The risk that I would associate with that behavior is closer to, I'm not saying AI is as bad as smoking meth. Maybe it's worse. Maybe it's better. Who knows? But that's the kind of risk that I'm starting to see. And I know that sounds insane, but let's look at the research and then y'all can decide. So the first paper that we're going to look at is called The Psychogenic Machine, and looks at delusional reinforcement within AI. So these authors posit, and there are several publications on this, is that using AI potentially creates something called a technological folie à deux. So what is folie à deux? That's a psychiatric condition where there's a shared delusion between two people. So normally when people become delusional, they're mentally ill, the delusion exists in my head, but it's not like if I'm delusional and I start interacting with people, they're going to become delusional as well. There is an exception to that, though, which is folie à deux, which is when two people share a delusion. I become delusional, I interact with you, we interact in a very sort of echo chambery, incestuous way without outside feedback. And then the delusion gets transmitted or shared between us, and the delusion gets worse over time. So it turns out that this may be a core feature of AI usage.

get get get get get get get get get get get get get get get get get get get get get get get get get get get get get get get get get get get get get get get get get get get get get get get get get get get get get get get get get get get get get get get get get get get get get get get get get get get get get get get get get get get get get get get get get get get get get get get get get get get get 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get get get get get get get get get get get get get get get get get get get get get get get get get get get get get get get get get get get get get get get get get get get get get get get get get get get get get get get get get get get get get get get get get get get get get get get get get get get get get get get get get get get get get get get get get get get get get get get get get get get get get get get get get get get get get get get get get get get get get get get get get get get get get get get get get get get get get get get get get get get get get get get get get get get get get get get get get get get get get get get get get get get get get get get get get get get get get get get get get get get get get get get get get get get get get get get get get get get get get get get get get get get get get get get get get get get get get get get get get get get get get get get get get get get get

0: not staying in this hotel also. I'm literally only here just for, to take a nap. And get a lymphatic drainage massage. I love you guys. You guys, the actual most embarrassing thing happened to me. I don't even know if I could talk about it.
1: Tripped
0: and
1: fell into his arms, fell, pulled on his jacket. He caught me in front of Debbie Moore. In all things of nature, there is something of the marvelous. Thank you.
2: Welcome back.
3: Welcome, welcome.
4: Hello, everybody.
2: So, for today, we are at Radio Worm, but actually, this is the first broadcast of the 23rd floor, the new radio station established at Kulturcampus in Rotterdam-Zuid. So, please follow us, please listen to the other broadcasts. And at Kulturcampus, there will be a physical, very much physical radio booth. And right now in the studio with us is Smaranda, who's building this booth.
4: Right. I'm very hands-on in it. I think more or less I became the head of the operations, even if I did not intend for that to happen. But it's great fun. I'm a bit sad that it couldn't be finished by today, but it's lovely here at Radio Worm, so I'm super excited.
3: Wonderful. And I was just wondering, how did you guys kind of approach thinking about making a portable radio? Because I know that was one of the factors that you guys had to kind of get in there.
4: Yeah, I mean, the brief was just make a radio booth, but then I was like, okay, but if you can move it around, then you can go out with it, you can, you know, maybe get into contact with more people, like on the street.
2: At the market,
4: yeah. Like,
2: we had some interviews in the market in the Zuid.
4: Absolutely, absolutely. So I thought, okay, this should move, you know, this should be able to get into the world. But I think the main thing that shaped the design actually was the concern for budget, because it was really not that much. So we were like, okay, how can we make this super cheap? And we thought, okay, but you know what is like super cheap to get? Yeah, a shopping cart, you know, for 50 cents, you get a shopping cart. And that was a super lit idea until we were told that maybe we shouldn't, even if it's a found shopping cart, we really shouldn't be associating this educational and like cultural institution with stealing shopping carts. So,
2: unfortunately.
4: Yeah, I mean, it would have been an easier way out, I think. But then we said, okay, let's just make it from scratch. It would be good practice to to go work in the metal station again in the academy. Yeah,
3: and with us, Jan-Pierre has just joined us in the stew, but yeah.
2: Appeared. Hello.
5: Oui,
2: oui. Hey. Do you want to join one of the mics?
5: No, go ahead.
2: Yeah, okay.
5: I'm a fly on the wall.
3: Wonderful.
2: Of course. Yeah. Now we have a portable radio station that looks like a shopping cart, moves like a shopping cart.
4: It doesn't move
2: but yet. It's not a shopping cart.
4: It's not a shopping cart. It resembles it. A lot of people said it looks very comfy, so
2: it does.
4: I don't know. It could turn into a bunch of things, but I think it could be a really cool addition to a institution like the Kulturcampus. So
3: yeah, very nice. Yeah. And I think one of the other factors that needed to be kind of thought about was it being accessible and being like kind of a plug and play for the community that is kind of in that area. And I think making it portable is a really nice idea. You know, it's not too tech heavy, maybe not too like intimidating. How did you guys kind of think about the layout of the actual structure itself?
4: The structure itself, we very much almost not copied it, but adapted it from a shopping cart. And for the gear that's going to go inside, that's really honestly the part that's not quite finished yet. And when the gear comes in and all the hardware, I think we will be able to come up with a more elegant solution, because right now we just have a box to keep everything inside.
2: It's effective, though.
4: It's effective, but, you know, like, if you want to make this a usable thing, you need to think about how you're going to access, what you need to access, how you're going to plug things in. And, you know, it's always when you're designing something on paper, it's completely different from when it comes to life. And then how it's going to be used is going to affect how it's going to look also in the end, I think. And even because it's a mobile thing, it's on wheels, right? In theory, we're like, yeah, we put wheels on it, so it should move just fine. But it might interfere with the broadcast. It might be completely unstable. So we don't really know until we put it into practice. And that's also going to shape the design forward. We really took it bit by bit, you know, like we built it step by step, and the complete picture is still...
2: we still need to test it. We still need to test it with the equipment.
4: Yeah.
2: Another thing that we added, I was also working on that little part. We also added an analog soundboard on top of the radio card, because what I love about radio and about Radio Worm is all of the external sounds. Like, you could have heard people walking in and out, walking in the corridors, we're next to the kitchen.
4: Yeah.
2: And for the radio booth that we will have at Culture Campus, we will hear the wheels, but there is a fun part of it.
4: Yeah.
2: So we also have a little soundboard that's collected mostly from thrifted children toys that make sounds.
4: Mm-hmm. Yeah, it gives a really playful vibe to the whole thing.
2: Yeah, I really hope that it will be very easy to use for the community and very exciting to use.
4: I hope it takes off, but I'm pretty sure it's gonna need a few more development rounds, to make it actually practical, you know? So I would be glad to come back, you know, in a month and keep adding to it to make it waterproof or more accessible, you know? I think it's a project that should develop
2: It will be waterproof.
4: I hope so. Yeah. Right now the box is made out of wood and I'm not that... I don't trust it that much.
2: Yeah, we need to protect it from the Dutch climate.
4: Yeah.
3: Oh, there's a lot of rain here.
4: There's a lot of rain.
3: But yes, no, very exciting. And I think we're all really keen to see where that where that experimentation leads to and that design. Thank you so much.
4: Thank you for being here.
2: Yeah,
4: thanks.
3: Now I think I'm just going to introduce the next couple of sound pieces. Wonderful. So we've actually got a piece by myself called Methylated Youth, and then a piece by Smiranda here called Smiranda 50 Ounds.
4: Yeah, it's actually sounds, but...
3: Sounds, with a 50, a bit of a play on words there.
4: Right.
3: And we have another piece called Giannis 125 Changing Tempo by another Noah Bruges. Now, I'm sure I might have butchered that Dutch pronunciation, please forgive me. And we have another piece called Listening Versus Speaking, Alba Garrido and Marina Curry by Bao Chao Fan as well. So I hope you guys
2: enjoy. Let's stop with it.

0: You speak. You've got two ears and one mouth.
1: And yet many people have the experience that when they speak, people don't listen. Why is that? I've assembled seven deadly sins of speaking. First, gossip. Speaking ill of somebody who's not present. Second, judging. And it's very hard to listen to somebody if you know that you're being judged. Third, negativity.
2: So there's a law of power, and they're called always say less than necessary. Very kind of common sense law. And the idea is that if you're in a meeting with people, that man or woman who talks less generally has an aura of
3: power. The trap that most people fall for is when they speak, they get stuck in a default rate of speech. I'll be dramatic here. I get stuck at a two. Watch what happens to your brains automatically if I just, hi, everyone, it's great to be here. You start to feel
4: it's
3: a
4: not
3: pain.
4: What you say.
2: So there's a lot.
3: The trap that most people fall for is when they speak, they get stuck in a default rate of speech.

0: Good evening, everyone, and welcome to our channel, where legendary voices meet pure magic. Tonight, we're celebrating a sound so extraordinary, it's often compared to the call of dolphins. Clear, powerful, and soaring beyond imagination. A global icon, a vocal phenomenon, and a woman whose whistle notes have redefined what the human voice can do. Ladies and gentlemen, please welcome Marina Curry.
1: Hi everyone, it's Marina. I'm so excited to share this moment with you. Music is all about emotion and freedom, so let's have some fun and see where the music takes us.

0: compare binoculars to the best electric bike.
1: You possibly could. No, the algorithm here is selecting for what maximizes your
0: things off the top of every transaction. That's the business model of Amazon. And to be honest, the level of exploitation there boggles the mind. It just cracks me up the way that he says that. Because to put this in another way, Amazon is charging rent to the sellers on its website to be able to use their digital platform and algorithm. And to extend this to the metaphor of how the power structure of the feudal system worked, Amazon owns the digital platform and algorithm that accesses the land. Sellers come to the landowner and act as vassals used to in the Middle Ages by paying a rental fee to the landowners to be able to do business. And then we, the vast majority of people, become the unpaid laborers that make the whole system happen.

0: participating in. Let me give you a very simple numerical example.
1: Take General Motors.
2: Say Volkswagen or British Aerospace. One of the traditional capitalist firms. They more or less spend about the same proportion of their revenues on wages. It's about 85%. All the large traditional corporations, of every 100 pounds that they extract from the market, they pay 85 in wages. And that money, that 85 pounds, circulates in the economy. You know what the percentage is that Mr. Zuckerberg pays his employees in Meta? Less than one. Less than 1% goes to workers. So that money is extracted from the circular economy. And that is, what that does is, it forces central banks to keep printing, even today.
3: Through various ways, in order to replenish the lost economic energy. Why would anybody ever want to pay money for something instead of getting it for free? Well, mostly to be honest, because it's already not free. It just doesn't cost you any money right now. What he's saying here is something that most people already know full well. That whenever you use a free search engine, or free email, or Facebook, Instagram, TikTok, Snap, all

0: the roads that people drive on, or the water that people drink? Is it also potentially problematic for people to own the means of modifying people's behavior? Some people would say no. That kind of thing actually belongs to the commons.
1: Happy to have you in studio, Noah.
2: Hello.
1: Yeah.
3: Thank you for that wonderful listen.
1: I have the first question, I think. How did you find the sounds of the speech, the ones that fade out to almost Animal Crossing noises?
2: The speech is cut up from a podcast and an interview. The podcast is a podcast about a book by Yannis Varoufakis, which is called Techno-Feudalism. And the interview I'm blanking on right now, but it is also him talking about that book. And the podcast was interesting because they laid out the ideas and consensus of the book, and the interview was interesting because he gave some nice examples. So I cut it together into like 11 minutes. And the total amount of audio that I sampled from was like 2 hours or something.
3: Amazing. The first kind of reaction I had in my mind was it kind of sounded like some Tanzanian club music. I don't know if you've ever... super high BPM, super intense.
2: Do you mean like... what's the guy called? DJ Travea?
3: I don't know that guy, but I'm sure if it is Tanzanian club, you probably know that sound.
2: Then
3: super fast.
2: It wasn't my direct inspiration.
3: No, that's kind of what came to mind. But okay. I did want to ask, what was the thought behind the changing tempos?
2: And well, for me, as I DJ, I play songs at different speeds. So I thought about compressing the information of that 11 minutes into 1 minute, and then finding out a way how it could be decoded. And I did that via the beat. So the beat is 8 measures, 1, 2, 3, 4, 5, 6, 7, 8. The first measure is the first key of the key. The second two measures are the second keys of the key, and then the 5 measures coming after are the 5 times the fifth key of the song, which is 1, 2, 5, which is the BPM of the track. So if you play it at 1, 2, 5 BPM, that's the original speed rate, and then you can get the full message of the audio at the right speed. So I was kind of thinking of how can I encrypt this message within a certain time frame and then compress it in a way that it's still listenable.
1: Were you thinking about the encoding classes, like the encoding information that we got in the classes as well?
2: Sorry, I don't maybe understand.
1: Yeah, I'm just remembering that in the course we were also talking about decoding information, mm-hmm. trying to encode it in different ways, and the technology that is used for it. Mm-hmm. Was it also part of your inspiration?
2: Yeah, that was part of the inspiration. Yeah, exactly. And also, we were listening on a mono sound signal, so both the left and the right channel of the audio file were pushed through one direction, but the actual audio file was in stereo, so in one side of the in one ear you would hear the beat, and in the other you would hear the voice. So if you had a pan, then you could pan between the voice and the beat. So you could pitch it at the right speed via the beat and play it at 125 BPM, and then you could pan it to the other side, and then you could hear the speech at the right tempo without the beat behind it to get the full message.
3: Wow.
1: That's such an interesting little quest.
3: Very mathematical question.
2: Yeah. I was intrigued by, you know, how do we compact the message, and how do we find out or figure out a way to let other people then encode it and read it again, you know?
3: Yeah, I really like that. I think tempo is, at least for us, or for anyone really that enjoys dancing, I think tempo is an important thing, I guess. You know, it guides thought, it guides rhythm, it guides movement, mm-hmm. All of those things I think we all enjoy here. But lovely. I think
1: thank
3: we're
1: you for such an amazing piece.
3: Yeah, going to slide into the
1: decoding the entire message.
3: Yeah, got a mathematical smart cookie with us guys. Alrighty, so we'll get into the next audios.
1: The first audio is from Anastasia, titled "Voices in My Head." Then we have "The Quiet Lie of the Market" by Sarah van Someren. "The Green Noise Beat Comb" by Danny Klotwijk, and another piece by Sabi. Enjoy!
4: Thoughts. What are they, and how do we even know when we think actively or when we are pressured into doing something? Thoughts. A glimpse of consciousness or collective illusion. Thoughts. A sense of belonging to one's reality. The stating capacity of your own mind. The stating capacity of your own mind. The stating capacity of your own mind. The stating capacity of your own mind. The stating capacity of your own mind. Why do I even think? Hello, help! It's trying to eat me inside. Studies show that computational activity or aspects of that activity will define the particulars of if there is a day when you can't open your eyes and not a single thought is going to be born, then what we will be waiting for? Perhaps this is a big step in our lives to finally realize the idea of our mortality and how it makes us love this life even more, despite the fear, regardless of doubt, and for the joy of it. Despite the fear, regardless of doubt, and for the joy of it. It's like breathing. Once you're fixed on inhale-exhale situation, you're fucked. Maybe in the end, people should have never asked these type of questions and left it to autonomous biological mechanisms. When you are born before you learn to speak, there is definitely a flow of thoughts, your own independent one. But what is exactly that makes you the thought yours? But once I reached the age of 20, I started questioning myself and doubting every decision I make. Like, is it really what I believe in, or is it what I want to do? Thoughts. So scary to grasp. And besides the fact that it's a construct of overcoming the fear of unknown. It's a construct of overcoming the fear of unknown. It's a construct.

0: documents life gone from the world too much. But maybe this vulnerability makes us feel most alive, most alive, most alive, most alive.
1: The Quiet Light of the Market by Sarah von Sömer. Standing at the market stalls of the Afrikaner Wijk, no screens in sight, no music, no bright colored flashy ads all around me. Just voices, raw, human, haggling over potatoes and fish. This feels real, doesn't it? More honest than a mall with white bright lighting and self-checkout systems. At the market, you think is something different, something more primal, something that hasn't been eaten and swallowed by the digital world yet. Now take a closer look. Those cameras you see in the corner of the stall, the permit that decides over who gets to sell here, the cash in your hand, even that connects to a bank, to systems, to invisible networks of power. The big corporations you think you've escaped, they're just wearing masks. The market isn't outside of the digital world, it's just better at hiding there. This matters because we confuse what we see with what actually is there. The mall is loud in obvious ways, ads, music, screens that are tracking what you look at. The market sounds chaotic, but beneath it is structure. Pricing norms, informal surveillance, conflicting advice. Both are processing information. Both are computing. They just feel different. What we call less noisy is really just different noise. The vendor who changes prices based on how you look, what time it is, how much stock is left. That's an algorithm too. And that's the uncomfortable bit. The market is not as primal as it looks. A vendor we talked with explained that what gets sold, who gets a stall, and even what kind of local food is allowed. All of it is decided far from these stalls. The hands that shape the market don't touch the produce. They don't stand in the rain, but they decide what's allowed to appear. There is no outside the digital anymore. Information doesn't just live in screens, it lives in relationships. Every conversation processes data. Every haggle is a calculation. We've just learned to consider some of it natural and some of it artificial. So what do we do with this? We can step outside the system, but we can stop mistaking invisibility for freedom. If computation is everywhere, then resistance doesn't mean escape. It means intervention. Choosing platforms that don't track us. Supporting systems that are cooperative, local, and accountable. Demanding visibility where power prefers opacity. Achille Mbembe writes about the earthly community, a way of living together that isn't about extraction and control. We won't find that by just choosing the market over the mall, or analog over digital. We'll have to build something new entirely. Choose systems that are designed for care instead of profits, for sharing instead of hoarding, for actual freedom instead of just different flavors of surveillance. Until then, we are all standing at that market stall, negotiating, thinking the absence of screens means the absence of control, not quite seeing the systems we're caught up in sight. But seeing is where this starts. Once we start seeing, it becomes harder to accept the lie as natural.

0: Alrighty, and we're back. In the stew right now, we have Micah and Martina, our tutors for this course that we've undertaken. It's been a lovely, lovely experience. We wanted to say thank you, and thank you for being in the stew right now as well. And I guess you guys have a couple of words to say for all the listeners out there.
1: Absolutely. And first of all, we want to say thank you right back at you. And we want to send love also to our colleague Sonia, who could not be here, but she's also but she's been like a very important engine of ideas and theory and everything else also during the course, for you guys as well. And and yeah, it's been a great experience, and it's good to see. It's been a pleasure to actually witness the radio show unfold from within the studio and from beyond the glass, and see you in this like kind of aquarium with very, I mean, for those who cannot clearly see the space, there's a very nice ambient light.
2: Come to warm, see the space, see the people in the aquarium.
1: Come have a drink with us, and but thank you guys. It's been really good and refreshing to listen to your works and to your chats with each other.
3: Yeah, and a special thanks to our wonderful hosts. I think you did a fantastic job. The only thing I would add is that it has been an absolute pleasure to work at the Culturen Campus at Puttsalaan, and in particular with Jan-Pierre Brands, the program maker there, who also just had a peek in the studio, actually. And that we are handing over the physical radio booth and the radio station, which will be called Radio Puttsalaan, to them. They will hopefully continue this with beautiful next stories. And this show can be listened back to on that Mixcloud channel called Radio Puttsalaan. So please have another listen to this if you like, and keep an eye on their channel.
2: Thank you for listening to us. Thank you to all the people who have joined us in the studio, joined us in this course, wonderful lecturers, to Ash and Radio Worm. Thank you to all our peers who are on the other side of the aquarium glass right now. And to my co-host, Noah.
0: Thank you. And thank you so much, Dari, for joining me on this little venture of ours. It's been epic. And now we have a little tune called Electric To Me Turn by Bruce Hark, actually introduced by Luna, an epic tune that we will play for you guys. And I hope you enjoy.
2: And keep in touch with Radio Puttsalaan. Look for new broadcasts. I'm very excited for what they will come up with. Bye-bye.
0: Ciao.

0: This is Maria and Jean from
1: a train.
0: Oh, no. Oh. Yes, from a train. But we are, we have a little show, maybe you know, called Yearn. But this special episode is part of the Radio Worm Goes To series.
1: And we went to Roadburn, a showcase festival of heavy music. But heavy in all senses of the word, being emotionally heavy, sonically heavy, heavy in the sense of people being intense in their love and care for the community. And we are so grateful we got this chance to go there. We talked to so many amazing people in the audience, and this episode is gonna be those conversations. And
0: it's for them. Shout out to the whole audience. This one is dedicated to you, and you are the reason festivals and amazing festivals like Roadburn can happen every year. You're a big part of that, so this one is
2: for the people.
1: And we'll also play the artists that played during Roadburn and that these people connected with. So
0: enjoy.
3: What did you see?
4: Okay, so we started the day with Shearling, aka Sprain.
5: Shearling was fire.
4: It was the best. Like, me seeing Shearling, it was like the moment where I was like, okay, I'm happy I came to Roadburn. Like, no matter what's gonna happen, I'm happy. Like,
5: now Shearling was worth the price of admission, you know? Like, we had to just pay for the day to just see Shearling, and that would have been like worth it. So,
4: like, fucking insane.
2: Did you know they played Aku?
4: Yes.
2: Isn't that insane?
4: Yeah, I know, and I didn't go then, but like, wow. Like, it was just like, it was so like hypnotizing, like ritualistic almost, because it was like moments where it was just like repetitive. Like, at no moment you could predict what was gonna happen next. Like, the tempo switch, the rhythm switch, but also like their energy on stage, like, everyone was watching each other so carefully. Like, yeah. They were all like playing off of each other.
5: They were really coordinating. Like, you could just, like, they weren't even looking at the crowd. They were all just like standing in a circle. And then you had like one main guy who's like the singer and like low-key the leader. Like, he was giving like alpha vibes.
4: Insane. Like, goosebumps. For sure, top 10 performances I've ever seen.
5: Yeah, had really good range too.
4: Beautiful.
5: He did some really beautiful singing towards the end, like just like singing as opposed to like the grotesque type of screaming.
4: Like, so, very church like. It was like, you know,
5: intentionally. I mean, except here. Yeah.
4: Yeah.
5: It does.
4: No,

0: Gabe.
1: Will.
2: Yes. Is this your first rope burn?
1: Yeah. It is my first rope burn. It's my first festival ever, actually.
2: Yeah. What are your thoughts so far?
0: It's just as exciting as we were expecting, I think. Yeah, this was the kind of festival that I think both of us have always wanted to go to. And so it's definitely living up to expectations already. So.
1: Yeah, it's definitely the only festival that I really felt compelled to go to be honest. And it's definitely a privilege to be here. I love the crowd. It's way better than all the festivals that we have in Australia. No, everyone's super respectful. You don't have a bunch of pisshead wankers. It's good. I like it.
2: Amazing. Well, what have you seen so far? What was the highlight so far?
0: Just a festival overall.
3: Or even yesterday.
0: We talked about it before, but like certainly the biggest highlight surprise was Sheerling, which was such an early like high bar set.
2: Yeah.
0: Like, oh boy, like this early is my favorite thing I saw. You know, they're like the ashes of Scream.
2: Yes.
0: Like better, like honestly, it's like the stuff they played, I was like, damn, this might be like even better than the Scream stuff, in my opinion.
3: Fuck.
0: That was great. The biggest surprise for me, for I don't know about us, but like Acid Mother Temple. Oh my god, never heard of it, but that was really, really fun. Those are probably good ones. What about you?
1: Yeah, I agree. Sheerling and Acid Mother's Temple. Those were the big surprises. They blew me away. We both kind of came here for Crippling Alcoholism for the first day. They were great. Loved them.
4: How would you describe their music?
1: How would you describe them? It's like kind of moody, synthy noise rock. Really interesting.
0: It's really good.
1: It's like almost bordering on horrorcore.
4: Okay.
1: Like, I don't know, definitely worth checking out their albums.
0: So, yeah, oh yeah,
1: especially their second album. But I know they're touring off of Campbell, so you should love them as well. But yeah, we're the biggest fans of their second album. So.
2: Oh, okay.
3: Cool.
2: Yeah. Right. And what did you think of Money, which we just saw on this stage here? And I have lingering tears from that.
3: Oh, yeah.
0: Yeah, it was pretty sweet. I know you're like a bigger fan. Than I am. I think my thoughts of this, just been seeing so much stuff, I love the contrast. There's been a lot of real high energy stuff, and this was just like, I mean, it was powerful and loud.
2: Quiet. In your feeling.
3: Yeah.
0: Yes.
1: Cool. I think looking at the lineup, I'm pretty sure Planning for Burial is the act that I've been a fan of for the longest time out of anyone else.
0: Is it like since high school?
1: Yeah.
3: Oh my god!
1: Yeah, like
3: 2017
1: when Below the House came out. That was when I became a fan. Yeah. Yeah, so it was quite a special performance.

0: Hello, we are here waiting for Slow Crush, and we spotted a Truck Violence shirt and a Nothing shirt. So we had to ask, tell us about Truck Violence. How did you find out about them?
1: Well, I find out about them because they were on the lineup of Roadburn. Yeah, I usually go every year and I just check a bunch of artists out. Yeah. And yeah, I really, really love them. And they instantly became, I think, my favorite band on the whole lineup. So yeah, really excited to see them.
0: Hey, sick, sick. What about you with Nothing? What's your background with Nothing?
2: I've been a Nothing fan for like quite a while. And I don't know, they helped me for like a very tough time. And it's my first time seeing them. And I'm very hyped to see them. And yeah, man, I'm fucking stoked.
0: Sick. And they have a tattoo from the album. Shout out. Nothing.
3: Oh my god, so
0: boom.
3: Cool.
0: So good. Okay, so is this your first Roadburn or?
2: This is my first Roadburn.
1: I think it's my fourth or third time.
0: And how did you find out about Roadburn?
1: Well, I live in Tilburg. And yeah, when I first moved here in my first year, like, I saw all this kind of crazy stuff happening and was excited to check it out. And it's right up my alley. I love this kind of music, so I'm happy to go every year. Yeah.
0: Perfect festival for you. Nice. And how did you find out about Roadburn?
2: I've heard of it a lot, and then my best friend, he went a lot. And when I saw Nothing on the lineup, I bought tickets like immediately. Like 2 minutes, they were announced like 2 minutes. And I was like, fuck it, I'm gonna buy tickets. Yeah.
0: Awesome. And okay, my final question is, if you could describe your Roadburn experience so far, like for you, for all these editions, but for you just these last couple days, how would you describe Roadburn to someone who's never heard of it before? Or like why they should come?
2: It's like, I've been to like quite a lot of festivals and this is my favorite now because the music is very fucking amazing and the people are super chill, they're very calm, there's no drama, no bad blood or something, and I'll recommend it to anybody who likes heavy, darkish music. Yeah,
1: well, the thing is, the festival, people are very non-judgmental, everyone likes a different genre, and here everyone is okay with that instead of like you have to have a specific kind of aesthetic or something. Like people don't really care here, and that's really awesome, I think.
0: I agree with that.
4: Best that stabbed Nuda Hufflewick. Then of gust a wig be buried. Well, I've seen it. So take a look. Since I'd forget to

0: quick recap of truck violence insanity.
1: Top five performances done. Easy.
0: Top five
1: done.
0: Performances.
1: Very yearnful moments.
0: Really yearnful.
1: Sexy moments.
0: Sexy moments.
1: No, in a non, guys, not in an objectifying way. Like really, the music, okay, instrumental.
0: Really good performers. Everyone
1: really
0: so
1: good.
0: Into the performance.
1: Like Shallan. This is a thing we said. A theme throughout all these Roadburn performances.
0: Everyone feels
1: leans
0: it so
1: into,
0: deeply.
1: Exactly. Leans
0: yes.
1: into it so heavy.
0: Yeah, yeah.
1: So deeply. Like you
0: and
1: can't
0: that brings
1: question
0: you
1: how
0: into
1: fun
0: the
1: it is.
0: Exactly like it brings
1: yeah.
0: you into it makes you lean into it because
1: yeah.
0: of how much they lean into it
1: and it's not this fake lean into
0: no
1: this,
0: no no
1: there is because there's sometimes you see like a mismatch of what people how people lean into it and then the music you're like what's happening I don't know you know but then I don't know something just everything
0: it
1: felt really authentic
0: really,
1: like it came
0: yeah
1: it was all in the performance was an extension of them
0: yeah
1: you know? It was
0: yeah.
1: so authentic I don't know
0: like the singer like moving as Luca said, like
1: yeah.
0: an ostrich,
1: just,
0: like
1: yes.
0: very like elegant, but then almost contortionist,
1: yeah,
0: like
1: yeah,
0: and like
1: yeah, yeah, yeah. uncomfortable.
0: That, uncomfortable.
1: Did you see his face
0: yeah,
1: as well?
0: Yeah.
1: This really intense frown.
0: Yes. Yeah.
1: Miserable face.
0: Yeah,
1: but
0: yeah, yeah.
1: Really
0: which
1: on
0: fits
1: purpose,
0: the music.
1: Actor.
0: Like it fits
1: yeah, yeah,
0: the
1: yeah.
0: music.
1: It's,
0: and then guitarist and bassist frolicking across each other, like
1: joyfully. Guitarist with no shoes, Crocs in the corner. Crocs and socks in the corner. Are
0: and
1: you
0: drummer
1: joking?
0: Just like
1: going insane.
0: Keeping it like
1: perfect.
0: Like. Oh my god. Every time I wish I could headbang harder, but it was
1: yeah,
0: impossible.
1: Literally.
0: My body just wanted to move more and there were limits of the barricade.
1: Oh.
0: And there was a very, should we talk about that moment? There was a very wholesome moment of the
1: gosh.
0: Bass
1: yeah.
0: breaking, but
1: yeah.
0: everyone came together to solve yeah. it. It
1: like
0: was
1: three techs.
0: Six
1: saw on the saw in screwdriver every material possible. Guitarist was on it. He was like, I got it.
0: Yeah, yeah.
1: Bassist, singer coming, checking what's up. Da da da. Apologizing. Da da da.
0: Never have I seen people
1: so
0: like
1: chill.
0: Like come together in this
1: yeah,
0: synchrony
1: true.
0: And like intention.
1: Yeah.
0: Like it was really intense
1: it
0: because
1: was
0: they were like, okay,
1: intense.
0: It was
1: so
0: on
1: nervous.
0: The spot. But still, they came back and it was even more amazing.
1: Yeah, I wish they just restarted. I wish they could have.
0: I felt that like everyone was feeling it as hard
1: oh,
0: as
1: yeah,
0: ever.
1: Yeah.
0: Like I felt like everyone in the room was like equally amazed.
1: Okay, true. When
0: like,
1: they were clapping, I felt okay. Shit, everyone is on it.
0: The
1: everyone
0: show that I was like,
1: dying.
0: People were the most
1: blown away.
0: Yeah,
1: like, really blown away. Not because I feel like we've seen a lot of throwbacks, like classics. You know, classic
0: yeah,
1: acting,
0: yeah,
1: you know, whatever.
0: Like
1: so
0: that
1: are
0: like, oh, they're legendary, obviously.
1: Exactly.
0: But this is like
1: this
0: a new
1: exactly.
0: surprise of
1: youngest
0: like
1: youngest band.
0: Whoa,
1: yeah,
0: yeah, like
1: or we think
0: they are
1: band,
0: they
1: yeah.
0: are ones to look
1: to
0: out
1: look
0: for.
1: Yeah.
0: Every song was like insane.
1: Yeah,
0: it was like
2: perfect, fucking perfect. Okay, getting on our train. Bye.
0: Hello, I'm here with
3: Max and CK.
0: We're in the train on the way to Roadburn Day 3. Is this your first Roadburn?
3: For me it is, yeah.
0: Yeah?
3: First time. No, I was here last year.
0: Okay. And how are you finding it first time?
3: Great. Somewhat tiring. There's so much to see, but
0: yeah.
3: enjoying it a lot so
0: yeah,
3: far.
0: Yeah, yeah, yeah. And how do you actually go through the lineup to decide what you're going to see?
3: I guess before Roadburn started, I started looking at all the different artists and the descriptions and picking out what appealed to me, and then some artists I already know that I want to see, like Oathbreaker. And then some friends of mine at the festival have stuff they want to see, so
0: okay.
3: go into that as well.
0: Friends, recommendations, yeah. What about you? How do you decide what to see?
4: I did a lot less homework this year. With like Oathbreaker and Nothing and a couple other bands, I listened to maybe like 10 seconds of a song and I was kind of like, alright, no, I'll go to that. Yeah, I'll just try and pick one or two that I really want to see and then
0: yeah.
4: see what fits around that.
0: Okay.
4: It's a long day and
0: yeah.
4: it's good to pace yourself slightly.
0: Yeah.
4: Sit down occasionally.
0: Yeah. How do you feel with heavy music? What does it make you feel?
4: I mean, it's what I do to relax.
0: Yeah.
4: I love the physical feeling of sound. Like,
0: yeah.
4: feeling bass in your chest is one of my favorite things in the world. So
0: yeah.
4: That's it, really.
0: What's your favorite heavy band that makes you feel this way?
4: Sumac are probably my favorite band.
0: Okay.
4: I got to see them twice last year, so...
0: Okay. No. Yeah, they came to Roadburn. Yeah.
4: So, that's probably my favorite.
0: Okay. But what's a song by them that Roadburn lovers should check out?
4: One they didn't play, but The Ecstasy of Unbecoming is my favorite by them.
0: Okay.
4: It's like slow, or a bit meandering, and then it gets really heavy. Like, so it's fun. It's
0: nice.
4: Different.
0: Okay, okay. And do you have a favorite heavy band? And song or album? Or even a live show that you've witnessed?
3: Well, once again, a difficult question, but I would say Opeth is one of my favorites. It's not super Roadburn-like, but definitely heavy. More of the older stuff is heavy. I feel like The Drapery Falls is maybe my favorite song of theirs. Something like that. I've seen them a couple times. They're coming to Holland in August again, so good to see them again then.
0: Okay, cool. What did you see, actually, the previous days?
4: I was most excited for was Shearling. So it was the first band I saw, and I was very happy. Like, they are unbelievably tight. Like, they're so in sync. And no, I was really impressed. And it was a great way to start the weekend.
0: Yeah.
4: And I saw Nothing last night, and Nothing were another band I did not know. And like, there were bits where the drummer was playing and I couldn't quite see, and I couldn't believe a human was making, like, it was really breakbeaty, and I was that's crazy. Like, they're amazing.
0: Yeah. We also went, and at that exact moment we were like looking at each other, what's going on, what's that song?
4: So many arms.
0: We were trying to figure out, like, is there sampling in this, or like, but yeah, they were really great. Yeah. What about you? Any highlights so far? Yeah.
3: I also saw Nothing. It was a great show.
0: Yeah.
3: Also yesterday, Agriculture. It really impressed me. Yeah. Such a good show. Super intense. Super emotional. So it's like good stuff.
0: Okay. Nice. Well, thank you guys.

0: my God, we are here with Lorne. We've played them in our radio many times. We're really big fans.
1: We've been manifested.
0: Yes, truly.
1: I have no tickets.
0: Well, is this your first road burn?
1: Yes, this is the first one.
2: Yes.
0: Oh my God, what are you thinking so far?
2: It's fucking perfect. I've been wanting to go every year for the past 3 years, and it was too expensive, I thought, but it was always sad afterwards. Yeah. So now we're here, we saw agriculture and it's

0: Best band in the fucking world, and I cried again.
1: How would you describe the agriculture experience in yearnful words?
0: It makes you weep in fairy godmother puts her hands on your cheek type way.
2: Wow.
1: So a kind of safe weeping.
0: Yes.
2: Wow.
1: Is there a song specifically that makes you feel this way?
0: Actually, I only remember the name of one song.
1: That's like I often listen like to the album, and then you don't know the song.
0: Their whole new album, the spiritual sound is perfect, and there's just one banger.
3: Is it Bodhidharma?
0: Yeah, that's the
3: Bodhidharma is the banger of the record. It's really good.
1: We will check Bodhidharma. What about you? How has your Roadburn experience been?
3: It's been really, really nice. I was so sensory overloaded when we came here because of the travel, but then we went to planning for Burial straight away, and it was just like six cabs on stage just blasting every bit of sensory out of my skull, and it was great. It was just like,
1: yes, we need a visual like a guide, because sometimes there's no words. It's just like
3: it's like you ascend.
1: Yeah.
3: Is that yearnful ascending?
1: Ascending is yearnful. It's leaving the earth. It's something you can't quite achieve, but music makes you achieve it, I think.
3: Yeah, indeed.
1: You have secret paper. Well, this is a good thing, I think, for first comers and people in general. Like, so can you explain the paper?
0: Yeah, we came prepared. Wow.
1: Okay. So this is a full... Oh, Mendy, Indiana! Yes, we also want to see them.
0: Nice.
1: Yeah.
0: I don't have a smartphone, so nice. I would be kind of lost if I didn't have anything.
1: And it's kind of nice. You just turn back to your paper and... Oh, and you just turn to your paper analog. You're like in the festival with the people. Wow. Okay, last question. Is there a song that the Roadburn lovers should know?
0: By the whole world?
1: Of the whole world.
3: A song?
0: From Adrian Lenker, anything.
3: I'd say a song that everyone should hear once is The Sound by Swans.
0: Ooh. Yeah.
1: Okay. Roadburners, that's it for you.
0: We love you, Jörn.
1: Oh my God.
0: Thank you. We love Lorne.
3: Jörn Lorne.

0: are here with
1: Eva, Maria,
2: and Dan.
0: Amazing. We've just seen, is it Roche? Is that
1: Roche?
0: Roche. Okay, we've just seen Roche. Extremely emotional experience. How do you guys know Roche?
1: She used to be our roommate when we studied all together in The Hague. So.
0: Super magical. And she shouted them out, and it was just, yeah, really sweet to see. How long have you maybe known about her project? Like, was she working on it while you guys lived together?
3: No, I think she's kind of evolved her style in time. Like, in the beginning, it was more like she was studying composition at the conservatory, so it was more classical, and this has evolved over time into more electronic, an electronic project, you know. So this is kind of recent, like 2 years ago as she started it. Yeah.
0: So you knew her before it was this, how it is now.
3: Yeah. 5 years that we've known each other. 6 years.
1: More, yeah.
3: Since 2020.
1: Yeah.
0: That's so magical. And how was it for you to see it? I mean, is this your first time seeing her live? Oh my God, how was that?
4: It was very emotional, actually. It was like really nice to like think about the memories we've had and seen her grow over time. And yeah, really cool to see how many people turn up. It was so busy.
3: Yeah.
0: Oh, and how do you know Roche? Are you?
2: I'm Eva's brother, so I'm just visiting here, and it's super nice to see. I've never seen her live before, but yeah.
0: And how was it for you? Like, how would you describe this performance? I don't know, the feeling. Because I saw you move, like, a lot.
2: I think powerful. Just very beautiful to see someone stepping up for their own culture and trying to make it and to convey that message forward, kind of.
0: Because she is Irish, you said.
1: Yeah.
0: Amazing.
3: She's very passionate about upholding traditional Irish culture, you know, because she's very passionate about like how the Catholic Church kind of took over their culture, and also how their culture was erased, their language is not spoken so much anymore. So she's very passionate about the cause, and she also conveys it in her art.
4: Yeah, she's right from the border of Northern Ireland and the Republic. So she's always like spoken a lot about that in her project and her music. So it's nice to see that she's like really open to the Irish culture.
5: Coming to the end of our set. And
0: such a beautiful, important message.
5: It's a little bit more joyful than the last half an hour, you'll be glad to know. This is Josh Sampson on drums.

we are Rosh. And I'd like to thank my beautiful friends who I used to live with here in The Hague, Eva and Maria. I dedicate this to you.

0: We are here waiting for Mandy, Indiana. My question for you is, how did you find out about this band?
1: So I'm French, and she's singing in French. That's it.
0: And is this your first time at Roadburn, or have you been here?
1: Five.
0: Okay. How did you find? Because you do you live in France?
1: What?
0: Do you live in France?
1: Yeah.
0: How did you find out about Roadburn?
1: It's a long story. I know Roadburn for many years, but before COVID, that was impossible for me to go here.
0: Yeah.
1: And after COVID, I decided to go.
0: Okay.
1: Because that's the good time.

0: Okay, what did you think of the show?
1: Hey, mommy, I'm Timmy.
0: Because you said you missed them in 2022 when they played here. You never saw them until now. This is your first time.
1: Not before.
0: Okay, amazing.
1: Not before.
0: And do you connect a lot with the lyrics? Like, what do you like about them?
1: Yeah, because I'm very connected and I share all of their songs and feminist condition and the risk of dictature, autocracy. We feel that now in France.
0: Yeah.
1: We are on the threshold of far right.
0: Yeah.
1: And so she knows what she has to say, and
0: it resonates with the message resonates with me.
1: Yeah.
0: Okay, thank you so much. Hi, have a nice road.
2: 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So,
3: and if you get a chance, go to Roadburn, because it will change your life and how you perceive festivals and how you experience music and how you attend and care for music, because it's just inspiring to be around people that care so much. So
2: beautifully put. And actually, also, if you're curious to know more about Roadburn, we have a second episode with our interview with Becky Laverty coming out on Thursday, 30th of April. So stay tuned for that. It's going to be, I think, at 7 p.m. Thanks for listening to this one, and see you soon.

Don't. Let me go.

0: 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My name is Elena Richtsfeld. I come from the independent media scene in Linz, in Upper Austria. 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
0: In this episode, we will take you on a journey through different styles of music and genres curated by Hannes Buchwieser, who played various instruments on all of the tracks. In the first half of this hour, we will be more or less in familiar territory, while the second part shifts towards a more experimental artistic approach. And now I'm introducing to you the first song of the night by the group Herbert spielt Keyboard und Band 2, created in Vienna in 2018 and called My Mother and Her.

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0: weiter geht's.

Welcome back. You are listening to Atonal Tendencies on Radio Worm. What you've just been listening to was a collaboration by Severin Rosberg and Hannes Buchwieser from the year 2010. The next song of the night is performed by the Viennese band Fail and Error from the year 2020.

0: stets in seichten Gewässern treibend, erstarren und zerfallen wir in bedeutungsvoller Leere. Ein letzter Händedruck vor dem Abschied.
1: We just heard audio impressions from Serbia, created with a Moog synthesizer and the voice of Julia Stang in the year 2021 after playing a show at Tjuna Kuca 13 in Novi Sad. And to be honest, I just had to Google how to pronounce Tjuna Kuca, and I'm really sorry, but I think I still failed. Next up, we will hear excerpts from the record Sound Collage 1, produced during the lockdown 2020 in Vienna, in Austria, followed by the track Luftraum by Atomstadt, a collaboration with Matthias Langer.

The next track on Atonal Tendencies will be Orange Sweatshirt by HASKB2 from Vienna, recorded in 2019. It had its premiere at the exhibition Heart of Darkness at Villa Shapira in Vienna. At the same exhibition, a video installation called Anthropocene was presented. This marked an audible paradigm change and will do so as well in the show as we enter more experimental territory. So it will be directly followed by Anthropocene.

tried to recall is already extinct. The species you tried to recall is already extinct. Please leave your message after the tone. The basic confrontation is already losing its importance. What matters today, the issue which blocks the horizon, is the need for a redistribution of wealth. Humanity will have to address this question, no matter how devastating the consequences may be. The species you tried to recall is already extinct. The species you tried to recall is already extinct. The species you tried to recall is already extinct.

tried to recall is already extinct. The species you tried to recall is already extinct. The species you tried to recall is already extinct. Please leave your message after the tone. When this ultimate crisis comes, when there is no way out, that is the very moment when we explode from within and the totally other emerges. The sudden surfacing of a strength, a security of unknown origin, welling up from beyond reason, rational expectation, and hope. Hope.

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1: Who Owns the Truth was recorded for a DARF TV live broadcast during the Ars Electronica Festival 2023. 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Back on track. Who Owns the Truth? The short film with the same name won the first prize at Conservatorio das Artes in Madeira in Portugal. Now, let's dive into a microscopic soundscape.

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0: This year, on the 21st of January, you have the chance to listen to experimental live music in Rotterdam, Charlotte. We are proud to announce the 8th edition of Tiny Tuned. Here is a message from the organizational team.
1: I'm Riccardo Santa Lucia, and I am happy to announce the 8th edition of Tiny Town, coming back after a year-long break. Tiny Town 8 is an event hosting experimentations around music and performing arts, organized by artists, musicians and designers from Rotterdam, East and South, and it's hosted between the Twin Galleries, Some Other Space and a tent project Raumte. Both spaces are run by residents of the TO Cevonin complex, which is in its last months of life, as it will be demolished in July. The community is breaking apart, but we are healing this tearing and enforcing local bonds with a dinner and 4 acts, to which you are all invited. We start at 6:30 on the 21 of January with a dinner, and then we go on with the first act from Stephen Kerr and Riccardo Santa Lucia with the title Hands Holds Hands. They are gonna play 2 acoustic pianos with the live electronics amplification. We go on with Momentum, a performance from Chiara and Yoshi, combining dance and hip-hop beats. And then we go on with the Unicellular Creature Meetup e Carmen José, in collaboration with Mizitron, Kerr and Camo. They're gonna play guitar, keyboards, electronics and live drawings. And last act, we have Bauten Castile, a new band formed from Luzzana, Arrigoni, Buchweiser, Santa Lucia, playing drums, bass, flute, flugelhorn and live resampling. You are all very welcome to join. There is a 5 euro ticket or a 7 euro ticket with also the dinner. This is Riccardo Santa Lucia talking, and I wish you a good listening of a 3-minute excerpt from a performance of Bauten Castile, performed and recorded in a tent project Raumte.

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Thanks for tuning in. 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My name is Elena Richtsfeld. Hear you next time at the second episode of Atonal Tendencies. 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

somewhere for tomorrow.